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The wonderful Clarino from Kostas Savastakis, Athanasios Evgenikos, was singing there, and that was a Liberty Records recording, an old 78 RPM that still holds up pretty well. That classic Tamika always do. And that's what we're into here, Mondays with Mileti, with your host Mileti Pouliopoulos, that says there's no time like the past. Speaking of the past, today is Memorial Day. Happy Memorial Day to everyone. And we're hoping we can get a hold of our very own Peter Vagraros this morning, maybe to come on and tell us what's happening with the Veterans Affairs groups. And Peter, who we're very proud of, won the Ohi Day Award in Washington, D.C. Many years ago, and keeps up the good memory of our veterans and our especially our Greek-American veterans. And so I would love to hope to talk with Peter this morning. Meanwhile, you have me, and you have the weather, and I always say, geez, the weather is what you make of it, right? Well, today it is going to be a beautiful day, but it will be cloudy with occasional rain, mainly in the morning, highs reaching 73 degrees with winds northwest 5 to 10 miles per hour, 57 degrees in the overnight, and you know, it's humid out there, 87 degrees was the humidity, so coming down the mountain for me, I was doing the windshield washer dance, playing with the heat and the AC, and what am

doing trying to get the window clean, but do be careful as you come down the highway if you're driving around. It's a holiday after all. Let's just be super careful today. Sunrise this morning was at 5:14 a.m. Sunset this evening at 8:08 p.m. Oh, I love that. Clarino, by the way, in the background, Panayotis Kalianis from an old Colonial Records recording. We're going to feature Kalianis this morning. Yeah, we're going to feature the Clarino. It's going to happen. It's just, it's one of those days. let's see what's happening with the tides in the Boston Harbor in this daily segment presented by Market Basket Supermarkets. 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This morning, a high tide in the Boston Harbor at 7:24 a.m. Low tide is in the afternoon, 1:35 p.m., and high tide returns in the evening at 7:58 p.m. So it's high, low, high. And those are the tides in the Boston Harbor in this daily segment presented by Market Basket Supermarkets. Market Basket, will you get more for your dollar? Let's have a look at our birthday book and find out who we have celebrating their birthdays today, May 25th. Chronia Pola, and happy birthday to Alexia Davos, celebrating today. And Chronia Pola, happy birthday. Angelina Diamantopoulos from Belmont. And Chronia Pola, and happy birthday to Andrew Saxonis. Chronia Pola, and happy the birthday to all of you.

That's right. Happy the birthday to you. Now, if we have forgotten your birthday, please just send us a reminder. Send us an email to GrecianEchoes1. That's Grecian Echoes and the number one at AOL.com. Become a member of Grecian Echoes Nation. Join the nation. Get your name in the book. And you can list your family members as well. We'll remember to say Chronia Pola and happy the birthday to you on the air. You get a beautiful calendar and a song dedication that you can use at any time during the year. And that wonderful feeling is always that you're supporting the great programming that's been going on for so long. Grecian Echoes is the longest running Greek-American radio broadcast program in the country. I'm proud to be in it, and I'm proud for the people and the sponsors and the community that keeps us going. And we're going to do that just this morning. Thanks for joining us. Let's have a good time and turn up the Kaleidino as much as possible.

0: αλφα, βήτα, γάμα, δέλτα, έψιλον, ζήτα, ήτα, θήτα, ιώτα, κάπα, λάμδα, μη, νη, ξύ, όμικρον, πι, ρο, σίγμα, ταφ, ύψιλον, φι, χι, ψι και ωμέγα. Today's Greek alphabet was presented to you on behalf of the family of Costa and Allison Sideridis.
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8: And we're just 8 minutes before the hour of 8 o'clock. And coming up at the top of the hour, the news report with Nicoletta. In the meantime, let's have a look at our calendar listings, our Tipu Kepote, and see what's happening in and around the area. First, we want to congratulate the St. Vasilios Greek Orthodox Church of Peabody, Massachusetts, for their wonderful festival this past weekend. And I understand, I didn't get there on Friday night, but I understand that Tony Vatousios and Phil Papadopoulos decided to play live. And it's so great because it was a last-minute thing, and they went in. And, you know, these festivals, rain or shine, they're so important to the communities as their annual major fundraisers. Take the time when you're there to go in and take the church tour and find out about the community. Find out about who they are and what they've done. Real friendly group up in Peabody. Real great. And I hope it all turned out well. Orpheus was there performing as well on the weekend, Saturday and Sunday. All right, let's see what we have lined up. Ehume keleme. I love that. I just love saying that. Our next festival coming up this very weekend is the Woburn Greek Festival, Friday, Saturday, and Sunday, May 29th through the 31st. George Karadzas and Athenian Entertainment will be there on Friday and Saturday. I also understand from Phil Papadopoulos, he'll be playing as well. Now, where does that fit in? Maybe Sunday. Sunday, May 31st. The hours are 31st are 11 a.m. to 6 p.m. Friday and Saturday from 11 to 11. For more information, visit their website, woburngreekfestival.org. Greek Heritage Night at Fenway Park, Tuesday, June 2nd, as the Red Sox play the Orioles. Make sure you get your tickets. It includes the jersey. And Greek Heritage Night is sponsored by the Alpha Omega Council of Boston and the Arlington Greek Festival. Mark your calendar, June 4th through the 7th. It's a four-day festival starting on a Thursday from 5 p.m., going right up until 9, Friday and Saturday from 11 to 10, Sunday from 11 to 6 at the church grounds at 4 Appleton Street, right there in Arlington, Massachusetts. Rain or shine under the big tent, always a good time. ArlingtonFestival.com. The following weekend in Watertown, June 12th, 13th, and 14th at the Taxiarchy Greek Orthodox Church, 25 Bigelow Avenue. 3 days of food and fun, rain or shine, Friday and Saturday from 12 to 11 p.m. A Friday night with Fortia Live and Greek music, Saturday night with Athenian Entertainment. They'll be returning on Sunday night for live music and dancing, and the festival hours are 12 to 8 on Sunday. For more information, visit the website goarchangels.org. Saint Spyridon is listing their festival for the following weekend, June 19th, 20th, and 21st. There's free parking at the Doherty High School. The shuttle is provided. Open rain or shine. It's the Saint Spyridon Greek Festival. And in Ipswich, Massachusetts, the Assumption of the Virgin Mary Greek Orthodox Church with their festival, July 11th and 12th, that's Saturday and Sunday, at the Hellenic Center, 117 County Road, 1A in Ipswich, Massachusetts. Admissions $5, valid for both days, rain or shine, under the Big Ten, Saturday from 12 to 10, Sunday from 12 to 6, and always a good time up at Ipswich. Konstantinos Argyros is coming in concert October 3rd. It's a Saturday night. They'll be at the Aganis Arena. Pre-registration's now available on the website agiroslive.com. And that, ladies and gentlemen, is our Tipu Kepote. That's what we have on the radar. If you have a calendar listing that you'd like us to announce, please just email us a flyer to Grecian Echoes 1. That's Grecian Echoes and the number one at AOL.com. The Tifuquepot has heard several times throughout the day. Such a great way of reaching the listening audience. Well, do stay tuned for the news report with Nicoleta. It's coming up right at the top of the hour. Yes, yes, it's Mondays with Mileti with your host, Mileti Poliopoulos, here with you on Memorial Day.

0: Did you know that the Greeks invented this? Hi, I'm Haley, an intern for WNTN Boston. Today we are going to talk about how the Greeks invented the vending machine. The earliest known reference to a vending machine is from the Hero of Alexandria. He had created something that accepted coins and dispensed holy water. When the coin was put into the machine, it fell on a lever, which would open the valve and let some of the water flow out. Thanks to the Greeks, we now have vending machines. This message is brought to you by the Baboulis family.
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6: And that's just what many of us are doing today, visiting grave sites. There's commemoration ceremonies going on. It's Memorial Day, a federal holiday here in the United States, for the mourning of the U.S. military personnel who died while serving the United States Armed Forces. It's observed on the last Monday of May, which is today, Monday, May 25th, and it's the unofficial beginning of summer. And you're tuned to Mondays with Mileti, with your host Mileti Poliopoulos. Mondays with Mileti is heard every Monday here from 7 a.m. to 11 a.m. And then at 11 a.m. we go into the Echoes of Kef time, the Armenian hour. At noontime, it's the Italian program with Viviana Dragani. 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Let's have a look at our Grecian Echoes calendar, our Tipu Ke Pote, see what's happening. Everyone's all excited for the Woburn Greek Festival coming up this weekend, May 29th through the 31st, Friday, Saturday, and Sunday. 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The hours of the festival those days are 11 a.m. to 11 p.m. On Sunday from 11 a.m. to 6 p.m. Free admission, rain or shine. Always a good time in Woburn, right there on the church ground, 70 Montvale Avenue. 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Don't miss out. Greek Heritage Night at Fenway Park, Tuesday, June 2nd, as the Red Sox play the Orioles. 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And mark your calendar for June 4th through the 7th in Arlington, Massachusetts. 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The festival opens Thursday, June 4th at 5 p.m., goes right up until 9, Friday and Saturday from 11 to 10, Sunday from 11 to 6. Authentic Greek food, pastries, beer and wine, live music and dancing, and free admission at the St. Athanasius the Great Greek Orthodox Church, 4 Appleton Street in Arlington. 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The following weekend in Watertown, June 12th, 13th, and 14th, at the Taxiarchy Greek Orthodox Church, 25 Bigelow Avenue, 3 days of food and fun, rain or shine, Greek cuisine, Greek pastries, loukoumades, gyros, church tours, bookstore, souvenir, and cafe and more. Friday and Saturday, the hours are 12 to 11. Greek music both nights. 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Saturday, it's Athenian entertainment. They'll be back on Sunday to perform for you. And the festival hours on Sunday are 12 to 8. So 3 days of food and fun. For more information, visit their website, goarchangels.org. Saints Constantine and Helen are offering a festival sponsorship opportunities to celebrate their 50 years and of festivals, and to proceed, all proceeds from this fundraiser will benefit the historic building fund, the restoration there. So it's 4 days, June 18th, 19th, 20th, and 21st. Euro night on June 18th, starting at 5, going right up until 9, June 19th and 20th from 11 to 10, and June 21st, that Sunday, from 11 to 8. George Karazas and music by their DJ Spiro. All 3 days, there's going to be fun, and don't miss out. It's a 4-day festival, though, starting with Euro night on that June 18th, and it's at St. Constantine and Helen in Central Square in Cambridge. Shane Spurdon on in Worcester is having their Greek festival June 19th through the 21st. A free parking over at Doherty High School. Shuttles are provided, open rain or shine. Homemade Greek food, desserts, gyro, live music and dancing. There's a fun zone and a mechanical bull. Now, I wonder if they'll let me on that. Coffee, a marketplace bar and wine tasting, and a 50-50 raffle. New to this year at St. Spiridon, they're doing curbside pickup and food to go. You can't beat that. June 19th through the 21st. And visit their website. 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GFWOO.com. That's their festival address. Visit it and check it out. And join us in Ipswich, Massachusetts, as the Assumption of the Virgin Mary Greek Orthodox Church present their annual festival Saturday and Sunday, July 11th and 12th at the Hellenic Center, 117 County Road, Route 1A in Ipswich, Massachusetts. Festival opens Saturday, July 12th at noontime, goes right up until 10, a Sunday from noon to 6, admission $5 for both days. Rain or shine under the big tent, always a fun time in Ipswich. And Konstantinos Agiros coming in concert Saturday night, October 3rd, the Aganis Arena. Let's fill it up and show him our love. Pre-registration is now available online at the website agiroslive.com. That, ladies and gentlemen, is our Tipu Ke Pote. That's what we have on our radar. And if you have an event you'd like us to announce, please just email us a flyer to Grecian Echoes 1. That's Grecian Echoes, and the number one at AOL.com. And the Tipu Kepote is heard several times throughout the day. Such a great way of reaching the listening audience. After all, you're listening right now, and we do appreciate that. It's Mondays with Mileti here on Grecian Echoes.

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1: This news is being brought to you by George E. Danis to inform our Greek community of the news of the day.

It's a special recording of the Alpha Omega Orchestra from 1977, recorded on reel-to-reel tape by Nick Georges from his collection, recorded live at the Andover Country Club, the Alpha Omega Band, not to be confused with the Alpha Omega Council.

The Alpha Omega Band from June of 1979 recorded live at the Andover Country Club, a special recording from Nick Georges. From the band, the guitar player Billy Nicholson, their very young Billy Nicholson, Ross Richardson, Andy Chiklakis on the drums, and Jim Antonio, rest in peace. The Alpha Omega Band, great bands.

0: some great dance music from the band Proti Hyeneja. They were a Canadian band. That was recorded from an LP many years ago recorded and many years ago released. You're listening to Mondays with Mileti with your host Mileti Foliopoulos here on Grecian Echoes. I want to say Chronia Polak and happy the birthday again to the members of the Grecian Echoes Nation celebrating today on May 25th to Alexia Davos. Chronia Polak, happy birthday Angelina Diamantopoulos from Belmont and to Andros Axonis. Chronia Polak and happy the birthday to all of you. Thank you for being supporters of Grecian Echoes, the longest running Greek-American radio broadcast program in the country. And this is such a great history here, and I'm so proud to be part of it. Do stay tuned to us, because we have coming up at the top of the hour the news report with Nicoleta. And then at 11 o'clock we go into the Echoes of Kef time, the Armenian hour. At noontime it's the Italia Echo with Viviana Dragani, the Italian hour, right then at noontime. So plenty of good reasons to stay tuned to us here to WNTN, 1550 AM in Cambridge, Needham in Boston, streaming at WNTN.com. 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
6: 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We have a Holy Resurrection Chapel and someone to help you every day, including Sundays. We have fewer restrictions on memorialization, plantings, and eternal lights. And we have special events that bring people together.

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1: This news is being brought to you by George E. Danis to inform our Greek community of the news of the day.

the unmistakable clarino of Panayotis Kalianis, just dancing all behind the vocals on that beautiful song, to Apostolos Stamelos, another wonderful clarinetist of Greece. They came here and recorded, and a lot of the recordings never made it to YouTube. They never quite made it to a cassette or a CD, but you're hearing them here on Grecian Echoes. This one was from an LP released in July of 1960 on Colonial Records out of New York. At a Greek Picnic was the name of it. Selim Beis. And this is Stamelos on the clarino.

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1: And we're just 7 minutes before the hour of 11 o'clock. Coming up at 11 o'clock, we have the Echoes of Keftime, the Armenian Hour. At noontime, it's the Italian program with Viviana Giugane. And then don't forget, Peter Kakridis has the Greek Voice of America program at 5 o'clock. 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Let's have a look at our Grecian Echoes calendar, our Tipu Kepote, and see what's happening in and around the area. Today's the final day of the Egyptian Coptic Festival in Wayland, Massachusetts at 169 Rice Road. The hours have been adjusted to accommodate for the weather, and you can see if you're here in the Boston area, it's cleared up, at least where I am in Needham, Massachusetts. That sun is popping through, and they're going to go right up until from 11 a.m. this morning. They're opening, and they're going right through 5 p.m. Take a tour of the Coptic Church, shop the Egyptian Marketplace, and the best Mediterranean food, music, fun kids' activities, and face painting. Go there and get yourself, have a good time. Why not? Free admission and parking, and that's the Egyptian Coptic Festival at the St. Philip the Hurtur and St. Mina Coptic Orthodox Church in Wayland, Massachusetts. Everyone's all excited for Woburn, Massachusetts, and this weekend for their festival, May 29th through the 31st, Friday, Saturday, and Sunday. George Karadzas and Athenian Entertainment, both on Friday and Saturday, and the hours of the festival are 11 to 11. On Sunday, 11 to 6, free admission, rain or shine, with shuttle buses running and free parking, vendors, frappe, gyros, pastries, dancing, and Greek food, and more at the Woburn Greek Festival, right there in the church grounds at 70 Montvale Avenue. 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And the Arlington Greek Festival is 4 days, June 4th through the 7th. Rain or shine under the big tent, authentic Greek food, pastries, beer and wine, live music and dancing, and free admission at the church grounds of the Athanasius, the great Greek Orthodox Church, at 4 Appleton Street in Arlington, Mass. 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And for more information, visit their website, arlingtonfestival.com. And the following weekend, we'll see you in Watertown at the Taxiarchy Greek Orthodox Church, 25 Bigelow Avenue, for their festival, June 12th, 13th, and 14th. 3 days of food and fun, rain or shine, Friday and Saturday. The hours are noontime to 11, with Fotia playing Friday night and Athenian Entertainment on Saturday night. Sunday, the hours are 12 to 8. Athenian Entertainment is returning. 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Saints Constantine and Helen are having their four-day festival, June 18th, 19th, 20th, and 21st, opening with Euro Night on June 18th at 5 o'clock, going right up until 9, June 19th and 20th, that's Saturday and Sunday from 11 to 10, oops, sorry, Friday and Saturday from 11 to 10, Sunday from 11 to 8. They're having special sponsorship opportunities, with all proceeds benefiting the restoration fund of their historic building in their 50th year in Central Square, Saints Constantine and Helen Greek Orthodox Church, June 18th, 19th, 20th, and the 21st. The Saint Spyridon Church of Worcester, Massachusetts is having their Greek festival, June 19th through the 21st. Homemade Greek food, desserts, gyros, live music and dancing, a fun zone, a mechanical bowl, coffee, marketplace, beer and wine, tasting, and a 50-50 raffle. 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Greek Orthodox Church of Ipswich is having their festival Saturday and Sunday, July 11th and 12th at the Hellenic Center at 117 County Road, Route 1A in Ipswich, Massachusetts. Festival opens on Saturday, July 11th at noontime, goes right up until 10. Sunday from noon to 6, admission $5 for both days. Rain or shine under the big tent, it's the Greek Festival in Ipswich, Massachusetts, and Konstantinos Agiros is coming to Boston on October 3rd. It's a Saturday night. Well, let's fill the Aganis Arena. The pre-registration is now live. Go online, agiroslive.com. That, ladies and gentlemen, is our Tupu Kepote. That's what we have on the radar for what's happening. If you have an event you'd like to add to our listings, please just email us the flyer to Grecian Echoes 1. That's Grecian Echoes and the number 1 at AOL.com. Tipu Kepote has heard several times throughout the day. Such a great way of reaching the listening audience. After all, you're listening right now, aren't you? And we do appreciate that. Well, as for myself, Mileti Pouliopoulos, I'm going back up that mountain. And as I say to you all the time, watch out for people like me on the road. Stay tuned for the Echoes of Kef Time, the Armenian Hour. It's up next here on WNTN.

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0: from humble beginnings when Athanasios and Efrosini Demoulas immigrated from Kalambaka, Greece to Lowell, Massachusetts in 1908. 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

Bentornati, welcome back to Italy Echo, the only bilingual show in the greater Boston area, hosted by Viviana Dragani. And as mentioned, we're going to talk about events revolving around the Italian community. So let's talk about the cooking classes at Dante Alighieri in Cambridge, Italy Meet America, dalla visione di Francesco Gargiulli, chef and photographer. Get ready to whip up some tasty Italian dishes and have a blast learning new cooking tricks. The goal of these classes is to introduce anyone passionate about cooking to our culture, an approach to classic Italian cuisine featuring the very recipes that have made Italy famous worldwide. We also place a strong emphasis on plate presentation because in Italy, and especially in Sicilia, we believe that you eat with your eyes first. So classes will be offered monthly from May through October 2026. $120 per person per class. You can get your ticket and check the availability on eventbrite.com. So, May 19th, La Trinacria class, gratin mussels, Messina style, grilled meat rolls, involtini, marinated in salmorillo sauce, zucchini rolls marinated in lime with marinated shrimp, deconstructed cannolo in a glass. June 23rd, Il Duomo class, carnaroli risotto with zafferano, saffron, Milan style, breaded pork cutlet, savory panettone with prosciutto, provolone and raisins. A savory version of the famous sweet panettone from Lombardia. 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Panna cotta affogata with espresso coffee. 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

dedicated to Napoli. 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La caprese with olive oil, salt, pepper, and basil. Ham and cheese croquette. Orange ricotta cream with coffee beans. Wow! So again, get your ticket. 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A tra poco con Italieco.

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1: You're still listening to Italy Echo, the only bilingual show hosted by Viviana Dragani from Torino, Italy. So, guys, this is a fantastic event revolving around the Italian community. And, I mean, for Americans who never heard about L'Elisir d'Amore, this is a wonderful, wonderful opportunity. So, please save the date, because this June, the company Boston Summer Opera will be presenting L'Elisir d'Amore di Donizetti, one of the absolute staples of the bel canto repertoire. L'Elisir d'Amore is a heartwarming comedy full of charm, gorgeous melodies, and plenty of hijinks. Nemorino is desperate for Adina to fall in love with him, although she is convinced they would be a terrible match. But when a suspicious Dr. Dulcamara arrives in town, could his elixir of love be just the solution Nemorino needs? This production will be performed in Italian with English supertitles. The runtime will be approximately 2 hours with one 15-minute intermission. Make it accessible, engaging, and perfect for both first-time opera goers and long-time fans. Tickets are very affordable, by the way. General admission is only $25, and there's a student and senior discount, $12.50 only. $12.50. Get your ticket at Eventbrite, because the admission at the door will be $30. So that's not convenient. So get your ticket in advance. Be the early bird. You won't regret it. A tra poco con Italy Echo.

0: buon pomeriggio a tutti and thank you so much for tuning in. This is again your host Viviana Dragani. Make a note, Saturday, May 30th from 12 p.m. to 2 p.m., well, it's time to get your hands messy. In a hands-on format, Scuola Chef will guide you through how to prepare two Veneto plates. So the Veneto is the region where Venezia is, Venice. So about this class, it's time to get your hands messy with a dive into two Veneto dishes, shrimp in garlic and olive oil polenta and tiramisu, with ingredients prepared by Italy Kitchens. Scuola Chef will prepare a curated antipasto for you to taste in the class, and you then get to enjoy your culinary creation straight out of the burner. So shrimp and garlic and olive oil polenta is a delicious dish from Veneto that combines succulent shrimp sauté in a flavorful garlic and olive oil sauce served over creamy polenta. While thought to be a classic Italian dessert, tiramisu only dates back to the 1960s. Espresso-soaked lady fingers are layered with sweet mascarpone cream and then dusted with cocoa powder. In this class, you'll assemble the tiramisu yourself from prepared ingredients. So you'll learn about the traditions and culture of the Veneto region. You will observe Scuola Chef teaching the group how to make shrimp and garlic and olive oil polenta and tiramisu. You will make your own shrimp and garlic and olive oil polenta and tiramisu from scratch by hand. And you will enjoy a menu featuring antipasto, starter, welcome prosecco, a shrimp, garlic and olive oil polenta and tiramisu prepared by Italy's chef alongside a wine pairing. Please note, the tickets are on Eventbrite. A tra poco con Italieco. Restate con noi.
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Afternoon, bentornati a Italieco, io sono Viviana Dragani, vocalist, voiceover talent and singer, yes, yes, yes. So, let's keep talking about Italian events. So this one is very, very interesting, especially for opera lovers. So Boston Summer Opera and the Horizon Ensemble proudly present Rossini's iconic comedy Il Barbiere di Siviglia. So, let's talk about it. The Barber of Seville is one of the most popular operas, if not pieces of classical music ever written, and you probably already know it. This music permeates all cultural boundaries, showing up everywhere from Looney Tunes to Mrs. Doubtfire to opera houses around the world. The score is packed with earworms, the comedy is razor sharp, and the vocal acrobatics are truly mind-blowing. Rossini's score requires fearless singing actors who can handle lightning-fast patter and sky-high runs. And we are thrilled to have assembled an incredible cast to meet these many challenges, and each of them is a Boston Summer Opera alum. This production is a true celebration of the artists who have shaped Boston Summer Opera and will be performed in Italian with English super titles. The runtime will be 2 hours with one 15-minute intermission, making it fast-paced and accessible without sacrificing the musical and comic brilliance that makes Il Barbiere such a masterpiece. Tickets are affordable and vibes are welcoming, and we guarantee that this show will make you fall in love with opera singing. So general admission is only $25. Get your ticket on eventbrite.com. A tra poco con Italieco. Italian music for you adesso.

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3: This is Lee Habib, and this is Our American Stories, the show where America is the star and the American people. Coming to you from Where the West Begins in Fort Worth, Texas. And all show long, we're celebrating Memorial Day. The nation's most prominent military burial ground, Arlington National Cemetery, has an unexpected beginning. Here to tell the story is Elliot Drago from the Jack Miller Center. Let's take a listen.
4: A long-dead Civil War soldier made news recently when an urn containing his ashes was discovered sitting on a shelf in a Cincinnati cemetery. This man, Isaac C. Hart, enlisted in New Bedford, Massachusetts as a private in 1861 and served in the infantry until 1864, when he was promoted to captain of the 2nd United States Colored Cavalry. As a white officer leading black soldiers, Hart knew he might face torture from the Confederates if captured. His men could face worse. The Confederates had promised to execute on the spot or sell into slavery any captured black soldier. Luckily, the 2nd suffered light casualties. Hart himself survived the war and afterward moved to Cincinnati, where he died in 1913. For the past 110 years, his ashes went unclaimed until his great-great-niece received a phone call. Captain Hart's remains had been rediscovered. And so, on April 27th, 2023, Isaac C. Hart was buried with full military honors at Arlington National Cemetery for his service to the country in the Civil War. Overlooking Washington, D.C., Arlington National Cemetery today serves as the final resting place for approximately 400,000 Americans. What many may not realize, however, is that the history of Arlington National Cemetery stretches back to the founding of the United States. Originally known as Arlington House, the land that became the nation's cemetery was once owned by George Washington's stepson, John Park Custis. Custis envisioned Arlington House as a memorial to the nation's first president, complete with Washington memorabilia and family heirlooms. Reflecting the tension of freedom and slavery in the early Republic, enslaved black Americans built Arlington House and toiled on the grounds for decades, as Custis desired that the property also function as a working plantation. By 1857, 196 enslaved black Americans lived and worked at Arlington House. Americans might be surprised to learn who inherited Arlington House that year. Mary Anna Randolph Custis, the wife of none other than Robert E. Lee. After Virginia seceded from the Union in May 1861, Lee and his family abandoned the house, allowing Union soldiers to capture the property and surround it with military forts designed to protect Washington, D.C. An astonishing one-third of Civil War battles were fought within 100 miles of the Capitol. As casualties began to mount, local cemeteries filled to capacity. Enter Union Quartermaster General Montgomery C. Meigs. Meigs, who served under Robert E. Lee prior to the Civil War and once considered him a friend, viewed Lee's defection to the Confederacy as unforgivable. When presented with the opportunity to pay Lee back for his treachery, Meigs successfully lobbied for Arlington to become a national cemetery, a move designed to prevent Lee from ever returning at war's end. On May 11, 1864, Private William Chrisman became the first soldier buried at Arlington. A month later, the Union Army set aside 200 acres of the property as a military cemetery. By 1865, almost 16,000 soldiers would be buried at Arlington, with Meigs ordering that a tomb for over 2,000 unknown soldiers be placed in the estate's acclaimed Rose Garden. Between the burial of William Chrisman in 1864 and Isaac C. Hart, thousands of Americans, ordinary in their lives but extraordinary in their deeds, have been laid to rest at Arlington National Cemetery. There's an old saying that children cannot serve parents beyond the grave. That said, we can and must honor the previous generations in ways that help us better appreciate the sacrifices they made to preserve our freedom. We must study and recognize not only their lives and what they fought for, but the larger, complicated context of their world and ours. The depths of each person's life, including their hopes, dreams, and actions, can and will inspire us if we take the time to consider what unites

0: us as human beings and Americans. Arlington National Cemetery deserves our attention because the thousands of ordinary Americans interred there are like us, yet have accomplished great and extraordinary things. How can we repay this debt and emulate these men and women? In part, by bringing our founding ideals of life, liberty, and the pursuit of happiness into fruition through the hard work of understanding our history. This is the type of civic education we pursue and celebrate at the Jack Miller Center. Arlington's motto, Honor, Remember, Explore, reminds Americans that the conflicts to preserve a nation conceived in liberty and dedicated to the proposition that all men are created equal required courage, confidence, and a tremendous amount of work. We honor those who died for our country by remembering their sacrifices and exploring ways in which we too can perform the difficult yet life-affirming work that brings us ever closer to realizing our nation's founding ideals.
1: 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And a special thanks to Elliot Drago from the Jack Miller Center. 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And by the way, those three words, honor, remember, explore, you could say in some ways those are the three words of our American stories. And my goodness, by 1865, 16,000 Civil War soldiers were buried in Arlington. One-third of Civil War battles having been fought 100 miles within D.C. And by the way, that line, children can't serve parents beyond their grave. Well, that just strikes, well, close to home. It's the young who die in war and the parents who bury them. And that is the biggest reason why we must remember and honor those who paid the ultimate price in the service of our country. The story of Arlington National Cemetery here on Our American Story. 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
8: Manufacturing is down. Basically, you know, they used to post numbers of 15 or 20% GDP. Now they're posting numbers of 5% or less. That tells you a lot because those are phony numbers. In fact, they started, I think it was this past year, maybe it was last year, when the job numbers came out, they were so poor, they stopped putting out the job numbers. That's one way to solve the problem. Just don't tell anybody. So it's very important. Now, this meeting between the two superpowers. China is a military menace. They're a military power. No question about that. Financially, they're very, very weak. Banking system is weak. They manipulate their currency, and their economy is weak. The biggest thing that Xi wanted to talk about was, of course, Taiwan. He wants communist China to take over Taiwan, and we do not. And God bless President Trump is keeping that promise. Now, we don't call it exactly independence. We just have a policy of what's been called for, I don't know, 50 years, strategic ambiguity. Strategic ambiguity, however, favors an autonomous, independent Taiwan. And Xi asked President Trump directly, this is according to Mr. Trump, who spoke to the media afterwards. Xi asked him if he would keep it independent, and he just said there's one person that knows the answer to that, and that's me, and I'm not talking.
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0: And we continue with our American stories. Up next, the story of America's worst naval disaster. It took a movie about a shark terrorizing a small New England town in the summer of 1975 for millions of Americans to discover the story of the sinking of the USS Indianapolis. It was the night scene in Jaws in the cabin of the Orca, as the intrepid shark hunters used some much-needed downtime to drink some booze and swap some fish stories. It's a scene anyone not living under a rock for the past half century has seen, and it's worth sharing before telling the rest of the story of that fateful day back in late July of 1945. In the cabin sharing those fish stories was the town cop played by Roy Scheider, the new age shark hunter played by Richard Dreyfuss, and the old school sea captain named Quint played by Robert Shaw. The scene begins with some laughs, but when Quint tells the guys he'd been a crew member of the USS Indianapolis, everything turned somber. He proceeded to tell the boys one of the most brutal fish stories of all time. Here's Robert Shaw.
1: 1,100 men went into the water. Vessel went down in 12 minutes. Didn't see the first shark for about half an hour. Tiger, 13-footer. Very first light, Chief. Sharks come cruising. So we formed ourselves into tight groups. And the idea was, shark comes to the nearest man, that man, he start pounding and hollering and screaming. Sometimes the shark go away. Sometimes he wouldn't go away. Sometimes that shark, he looks right into you. Right into your eyes. You know the thing about a shark? He's got lifeless eyes. Black eyes, like a doll's eyes.
0: I was a teenager when I saw that scene, and I was not unfamiliar with the costs of war. My mother's only brother volunteered to join the army in 1944. He never came home. He's buried in a gravesite in Saint-Laurent, France. The next day, I went to my local library and started reading up. Remarkably, the scene was accurate in almost all aspects. It turns out the U.S. Indianapolis was no stranger to adversity. The ship, commissioned in 1930, was struck by a kamikaze attack during the Battle of Okinawa. The ship was sent back to California for an overhaul and was soon at sea again, this time on a top-secret mission transporting critical components of the atomic bomb to Tinian Island, 1,500 miles from Japan. The uranium on the ship was nearly half of the total U.S. supply. The crew was unaware of the nature of the cargo or its intended use, but the commanding officers knew something urgent was happening. They were under direct orders from President Truman that the ship was not to be diverted from its mission for any reason. What was on that ship? Well, a week later, the world would know the answer. The Enola Gay dropped an atomic bomb on a city that was until then pretty much unknown, Hiroshima. After completing its mission, the Indianapolis headed back to sea. Shortly after midnight on July 30th, halfway between Guam and Leyte Gulf, a Japanese sub blasted the unescorted Indianapolis, sparking an explosion that split the ship and caused it to sink in 12 minutes with 300 men trapped inside. The 900 crew members not trapped in the wreckage found themselves in the water. One of those men, a real-life Quint, was Corporal Edgar Harrell, a 20-year-old Marine. He and the surviving seamen were left out in the Pacific in the sweltering summer heat with nothing but a small capon life jacket to keep them afloat. Here is Harrell at Stanley Heights Baptist Church not long after he wrote his memoir, Out of the Depths, talking about that first day lost at sea.
2: The next morning, the first day, we had company. When I say we had company, at any given time, you could see a big fin cutting around and around. There were about 80 of us, and you can imagine the fright from that. We had trouble staying together, so we said, hook your jacket on to the next person, just form a circle and try to keep everyone in. And when we'd go up on a swell, then you'd kind of drift together. But it isn't long till someone begins to hallucinate. Maybe he's been injured. And he can see in his mind, he can see an oasis out there. I had one to swim up to me. Hey, Marine, see that island over there? I just came from there. Captain Parks, Lieutenant Stauffer's over there. They're having a picnic. I want you to come over there. Come and join them. I knew better, but nearly convincing. And then I had to see him swim away then to his imagination and hear a blood-curdling scream and see that Kapok go under, and then momentarily a Kapok would bring the body back to the surface, but you dared not to go and check who your buddy is because you could see all kinds of fins coming to the blood, and you steered clear completely. But sometime later, maybe you took the dog tag off of that, whomever that was, and in checking him, you find out the bottom torso is gone or is disemboweled.
0: Harold then told the story about the second day lost at sea and about his Marine buddy Spooner.
2: Spooner said to me, he said, Harold, we don't know who word got off the ship. No one's looking for us. And Spooner said, I can't take this anymore. He said, I'm going to commit suicide. Spooner, you're not. How are you going to do it? He said, I'm going to swim down so far I'll drown before I come back up. I said, Spooner, there's only two Marines in this group, and there's going to be two Marines when help comes, and help will come.
0: By day three, only 17 of the original 80 men in Harold's group remained alive. Here is Harold about that third day. Things were looking grim.
2: About 1 o'clock there that third day, we heard voices. Now, may I say from experience, there's times when you can hear something that's not there. There's times when you can see something out there that's not there, believe me. Third day at noon, 17 of us, and we are praying. Everyone that would pray audibly would pray. Some of us knew to whom we were praying. I remember this one sailor, God, if you're out there, I don't want to die. I've got a son back home I've never seen. We were desperate.
0: The next day, day four, while on a routine patrol in his PV-1 Ventura, Lieutenant Chuck Quinn spotted Harold and his fellow seamen and Marines floating adrift in the Pacific and immediately dropped a life raft and radio transmitter. Soon, all air and surface rescue units were dispatched to the scene. Of the 1,196 crew members on board the Indianapolis, only 316 survived. News of the tragedy wasn't released until August 15th, VJ Day. Questions remain about why the rescue took so long. Some argued that no distress signal was sent. Others argued that it was fear that the messages were originated by the Japanese in an attempt to ambush rescue ships. Others still, that communications lagged because of the top secret status of the ship's mission. The answer is still unclear. One thing is certain, the sinking of the Indianapolis was not just the worst naval disaster in American history, it was the worst mass shark attack in world history. And that's no fishtail. Farrell's autobiography can be found in IndieSurvivor.com. On the website is a piece of scripture from Psalms he thought was worth sharing and is worth ending this story with. Out of the depths have I cried unto thee, O Lord. Lord, hear my voice. Let thine ears be attentive to the voice of my supplication. Harold died on May 8, 2021 in Murray, Kentucky, at the age of 96. He was the last surviving Marine from the USS Indianapolis. Corporal Edgar Harrell's story, the crew members of the Indianapolis's story, and the story of so many seamen lost at sea and in battle, here on Our American Stories.

0: Why'd I go to the doctor? Working on the farm, my heart kept skipping a beat. I didn't think much of it, but my daughters made me get checked out. Turns out I have atrial fibrillation, which increases the risk of stroke about 5 times.
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1: And we return to Our American Stories, and up next, a story from Carl Merlantis. Carl is the author of the award-winning books Matterhorn and What It's Like to Go to War, books that took him 30 years of reckoning and soul-searching to write after his service in Vietnam. While in Vietnam, Carl and his Marines were engaged against the North Vietnamese Army, often called the NVA. And in so doing, Carl earned many medals, including the second highest award for valor our country bestows. That would be the Navy Cross. But Carl often asked himself a question. Why did he receive the awards when others, who hadn't been awarded, had done so much more? Here's Carl with the story.
2: The NVA had dug in on a couple of hills on Mutter's Ridge, and at that time I had been promoted to the company executive officer. We were on the assault, and I couldn't stand to not be with my platoon because I'd just given them up to take the new job and the new brand new platoon commander. I'd only been in one firefight, so I joined the platoon just to help out. And there was a kid that was clearly, you know, panicked. And if you don't seat the magazine of your M16 correctly, it won't work. And his hands were trembling, and he was on the ground, and there was a machine gun nest above us. And, you know, and I hit the ground next to him, and he was just shaking with fear. I knew him, good kid. And I could see right away that he hadn't seated his magazine. That was what he was, because he thought his weapon had failed him. And so I took the rifle from him, and I seated the magazine correctly, and I handed it back to him, and I said, don't go up there. Don't go up above. We were in a little sort of, definitely a little sort of very shallow dip in the ground, so the bullets were flying over our head. And so we were safe where we were. I said, don't go up there, because they had cut the jungle away from the ground up about to knee height. Everything else was hidden by all the foliage, but if you put your eye on the ground, it was absolutely clear all the way up to the machine guns. And it's a classic tactic. They'll shoot your legs. And then when your legs go, your body goes down into that same kill zone, and then they take you out, hit your body. And he nodded his head and said, yeah. And okay. So I said, okay. And I took off because I had other things that I had to do. I was trying to keep this assault organized. And he took off running straight up the hill toward the machine gun. And to this day, I don't know why he did that. And my guess is that I'm guessing that he felt embarrassed or something, because he had sort of gotten down on the ground and gotten scared. And he was gonna, you know, not be scared anymore. And I get tearful because he charged that machine gun. Well, he went down. I heard him say, I'm hit. And I couldn't see him, but I could hear him up there and the bullets going over. And I came running back, and the platoon sergeant heard him cry out too. And he came out the other way, and I said, you know, won't use his name. And it was like, now what are we gonna do? Because he's up there, he's alive, because I heard him cry out, he's hit. And so I remember

0: wanted to go get the kid because, you know, he was in my platoon and I knew he was in trouble. And at the same time, it was like, you know, grab a little glory here. It's hard to imagine, but you know, you're 22, 23 years old, and that's in your psyche, I think. So I went up there with mixed motives, and in order to reach him, I had to keep the heads of the machine gunners down so they couldn't be firing at me and actually aiming. And so I was firing my M16 at the machine guns. It was one machine gun in a bunker up above us. And crawling up this really steep hill, I mean, very steep, and shooting up at the machine gun. And I found the kid, and I remember trying to drag him down the hill, but I couldn't move him. He was a big kid. And so I wrapped myself around him and turned ourselves sideways and so I could roll with him. And so with the rifle between us and me grabbing him and rolling, I rolled all the way back down, got him down there, and Doc Yankee was there. He was a Navy corpsman, and started working on him right away. And then he stopped. And I never forget this because it's so, these Navy corpsmen are just incredible people. He was sucking vomit out of this kid's mouth and blood and spitting it to try and keep him alive. And I'm just sitting there, you know, watching this. I mean, and all this is happening in maybe a few minutes. And he stopped and he looked up at me and he held his head and pointed to his head, and there was a bullet hole in it. And he said, "I can't save him." And he dropped him and took off because he had other wounded people screaming for help. And I started thinking, if he was alive and talking, and there was a bullet in his head, how could he be alive and talking? And it suddenly hit me, it's like, my God, maybe I put the bullet in his head. That's a horrible feeling. And it wouldn't have felt so bad if my motives had been pure, but my motives weren't pure. And so although I was brave for mixed motives. I wanted to go save him, but at the same time, I did kind of want to get a medal. I wanted it, you know, Well, be careful what you wish for. And to this day, I don't know if I killed him or the NVA killed him, because the bodies got stacked up in stacks on the hill, and unfortunately a mortar round hit all the bodies, and it was just carnage. All these guys that, you know, just hours before had been alive and friends of yours, and you haven't seen anything, you don't know what carnage means until you see a mortar round hit a bunch of bodies. How did I get on? Okay, so anyway, we went through several days of being assaulted by this larger NVA unit that we had just managed to insert ourselves into a regiment that had been on the move down Mutter's Ridge. So they sort of sealed us off because we were right smack in their path, all their resupply and everything. And that's why we got surrounded. And I can remember we counted out the bullets because it was monsoon. We couldn't get resupplied. And we had 7 bullets left each. We redistributed all of our ammunition so that everybody had 7 bullets. And we knew that the next assault would be all over. It was really as close as I've come to, you know, mortality. And we managed to get out of it because the clouds cleared just enough to bring in ammunition and reinforcements after several days of really hard fighting. We had been kicked off of one hill. And we had a colonel that was, you know, and he said, "Well, you got to take back that hill you were kicked off of. You got to get your pride back." And I was like, "I don't want to get my pride back. I mean, we're exhausted, and we've lost a whole bunch of our friends." And, you know, anyway, an order is an order. And so we had to go into the assault the next morning.
1: 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More of Carl's story here on Our American Stories.
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11: And we're back with Our American Stories and Carl Merlantis' story. When we last left off, Carl had just rushed into enemy fire to try to save a fallen Marine. He received a medal for that, but he didn't feel good about it. It felt as if he'd planned to receive the medal. He had, in the end, as he said, mixed motives. The fighting wasn't over, though, and Carl and his Marines were about to go into an assault against a Vietnamese bunker complex. Let's continue with the story.
12: We'd been mortared for days. So this larger NV unit had mortar positions, and you can't keep mortars supplied with ammunition unless there's a lot of people packing mortars. So it was a pretty big unit. We went through the jungle, got on the edge of the jungle where it had been cleared away by napalm, and we're all lined up, ready to go, and the word comes to kick off, and you don't charge, you don't run, you're laden with ammunition, and if you try to run up a hill, you're exhausted and you won't make it. You walk up. When you're in an assault, you walk, which is really hard when you're being shot at. And the whole line of bunkers up above us, the NVA were in them, opened up with machine guns. Well, the whole line of Marines went down to the ground, took cover behind logs, fallen logs, and hit the ground, and the assault stopped. Now what? I'm the guy in charge. And if we stayed where we were, the mortars would start hitting us, because I knew that, they'd been shooting us for days, and so they'd be zeroed in on us. Marines don't retreat. It's just not something we do. So there's only one thing to do, is I have to get all these guys up off the ground and take out those machine guns. And there was a guy at the basic school, a redheaded major named Miller. And I remember him telling us, he says, you lieutenants, think about this. He says, the corporals and sergeants can do everything you do technically. They can do everything. But someday you're gonna know when you're going to earn your pay. There's going to be a day, the time is going to come when you are going to earn your pay, and you'll know it when it happens. I can remember him saying that. I was on that hill with a whole line of Marines down on the ground, about to get hit by mortars, and oh, this is what Major Miller was talking about. And here's the difference, is that my motives then were, I gotta get these guys out of this pickle. I was just purely trying to think about how to stop the slaughter that was gonna come if we didn't move. And all this is going on in seconds. I mean, it takes me a long time to tell it, but it really goes by. It was really a short period of time. And I had an out-of-body experience. And to this day, I can't tell you if that was a spiritual experience or a psychotic experience, but believe me, this is what I did. I left my body and I looked at the whole situation from some vantage point way up in the sky. I saw everybody laid out on the line. I saw where all the machine guns were up above us. I saw the bunker complex. I figured it all out by looking at it from up in the sky. And I came back down into my body. And I started to shout at people to get, like I said, get the M79, man. I want you to take that bunker out. I want you to keep firing at it, because we got to keep that machine gun quiet, because I got to get this other machine gun quiet. And if we can get between these two machine guns, then we can start to open up by going down the line, and they won't be able to shoot us because they got us in the crossfire. I mean, I was thinking all these things. And there was a brand new kid. I don't even know his name. He came in with the replacements the day before. Skinny African-American kid, he should have been playing basketball for his high school. And he was a machine gunner. And I said, you got to take that machine gun under fire. You've got to take it under fire now and keep their heads down so that we can get up in between these two bunkers and then we can take them out. And he laid down and started firing, very controlled, rip, three shots, four shots, rip, perfect fire control. I can remember thinking, thank God somebody trained this kid. Because if you go too fast, you burn your barrels up and you're out of ammo. And as I ran down the line to keep organizing people, I remember seeing his blood pumping out of his leg. It was an arterial wound, because when it pumps like that, it's arterial. I don't know if he lived or not, because we lost a lot of guys, and I didn't even know his name, so I don't know if he was the one who lived or died. He might have been wounded in a medevac, or he might have died, but he kept that bunker down, and there's no medal for him. So anyway, now what? I still got to get everybody up off the ground. And so I thought the only thing I could do was stand up and charge those bunkers. That's what I did. I said, you know, Major Miller, this is, you know, I remember his voice saying, this is when you earn your pay. And so I stood up and I started up the hill all by myself. And it seemed like an eternity, but it probably was about 4 or 5 seconds, literally. And I noticed slight movement out of the corner of my eye, and I hit the ground and whirled to shoot at it because I thought it was NVA. And it was Harding, who was a really young squad leader, but really bright kid. And behind Harding came the entire platoon. All of them came up the hill, swarming up the hill behind me. I mean, I get emotional just thinking about it to this day. You know, you ask why you want to be a Marine. By God, that's right there. That's why you want to be a Marine, because of that heart. They all came up the hill and took out the bunkers. A lot of them, you know, we lost a lot of wounded. Somebody said that there were about 180 in the company, 120 Purple Hearts during that 1 week long or 8 day long fight. So I got the Navy Cross for that. And I feel good about that one. Well, like you say, a Navy Cross is like, you can't go to a Navy base or a Marine base in the world and buy a drink. I mean, if you're a Navy Cross holder, you're put into a special category. How do you live with that? The kid that was holding that machine gun under his machine gun fire, pumping blood, no medal for that kid. And yet I got a medal. I thought about it a lot because I remember, the war, there were a lot of the Vietnam veterans against the war who, you know, I mean, I thought the war was stupid too and wrong. So I was on their side politically, but they started throwing their medals away. I couldn't do that. I couldn't throw that Navy Cross away or any of my medals. And I said, why is that? And it's because the analogy is the newspapers report who made the touchdown. It's the halfback or fullback that makes the touchdown. They never report on the fact that the entire line was blocking and that touchdown was impossible without everybody on the team doing their part. And so I hold that Navy Cross the same way that I think that somebody who is an adult holds how he got his name in the paper for making a touchdown. He knows full well the paper gave him the credit for the touchdown, but it would not have happened without the whole team. So that isn't my medal. That's my unit's medal. That's the symbol in something you can grab of that heart, those kids, and like I said, they're kids, taking on those bunkers. And I could never throw that away because it's theirs. It's not mine. Yeah, I'm part of it. I mean, I have my share. I'm part of that team, so I feel very proud of it. And I also think about the kids in the bunkers that were shooting at us. They were drafted. I mean, none of them wanted to be there either. Yeah, it was their country, and people talk about how, oh, you know, they were defending, you know, their country, and so they were more motivated, and, Yeah, I don't know. Maybe they were more motivated. Who knows? But I think if you'd asked any of them, would you like to leave now? They'd have gone home just like the rest of us. So they were there too, you know? And so that medal is part of that. In other words, it's not just the team, the Marines, but it was just everybody on that hill. And so I've come to terms with that medal because I've sort of seen it as just a concrete physical object that represents incredible heart.
11: And a special thanks to Monty Montgomery for the production on that piece, and a special thanks to Carl Merlantis. And my goodness, what Major Miller said to him, one day you're going to earn your pay. You'll know it when it happens. And my goodness, Carl knew it when it happened. And of course, at the end, him saying, that's not my medal. It's my unit's medal. And that's how he came to terms with it ultimately. The story of Carl Merlantis, the story of so many soldiers who fought for our country, here on Our American Stories.
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